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2: Back in 1849, a Victorian barley farmer began brewing his own beer in a small wooden shack at the back of his farm. For 15 years he toiled with barley, hops and yeast, trying to ferment that perfect brew. 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So we bought up the land in Pyramid Hill at a very cheap price and built a magnificent pub. And today that's the very same pub that brings you great hospitality along with that glorious Carlton Draft. 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You'll find it all at the Victoria Hotel, Pyramid Hill.
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0: This siren is part of the new bushfire alert levels. You may hear it over the radio if a bushfire is in your area. May? 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Listen for a siren, but don't wait for one. 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
1: Oh, this is James Blundell, and we're all heading for the mighty Tamworth Country Music Festival. It's on for 10 days, climaxing with the Country Music Awards of Australia. 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

0: I'm Ian Wheeler. Join me Thursday evening after the news at 6 for 2 hours of music theatre. Another opening, another show. 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
3: Well, customs caught up with him at Perth Airport, trying to smuggle something like 200 native birds and animals out.
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3: Not this lot. 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

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So if you know someone who's finding it hard to get around because of vision loss, give Guide Dogs a call on 1800 804 805. That's 1800 804 805.

Thank you very much. I'd like you to give me a vote if you want. Yeah, give the Reggie, and Chris, and Dan, Eric, Ron, and Terry a big hand for them. Thank you. You must have had to go to the same thing.

0: It's 12:17.
1: Back in 1849, a Victorian barley farmer began brewing his own beer in a small wooden shack at the back of his farm. 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

0: driver looks worriedly in a side mirror as a police officer approaches his car.
1: So you're going too fast.
0: The policeman has a double.
1: License, please.
2: Double demerits come into force this holiday period, which means if you're caught speeding or not wearing a seatbelt or helmet, you're in for double the consequences. And lost points can quickly add up to a lost license. So with double demerits these holidays, think twice.
3: The next time you think you can illegally handle your mobile phone while driving and get away with it, think again. Phone detection cameras are now in operation. 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Know the rules.
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1: A driver looks worriedly in a side mirror as a police officer approaches his car.
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1: The policeman has a double.
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3: Double demerits come into force this holiday period. Which means if you're caught speeding or not wearing a seatbelt or helmet, you're in for double the consequences. And lost points can quickly add up to a lost license. So with double demerits these holidays, think twice.
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0: another opening, another show. 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

0: Are you aware of any challenges a truck driver faces when on the road?
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4: 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So take care and be truck aware.
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0: Hello, I'm Ted and I've got macular degeneration. 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I became depressed. That's when a mate suggested getting in touch with guide dogs. They taught me how to get around safely using a long cane. So now I'm visiting friends again and I'm even back volunteering. If you're finding it hard to get around because of vision loss, give guide dogs a call on 1-800-804-805.
1: This siren is part of the new bushfire alert levels. 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May, because some fires will move so fast they can be on top of you before there is time to give any warning at all. Listen for a siren, but don't wait for one. 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
4: Hello, I'm Giuseppe. I got something special for you. Let's

throughout history, there have been many songs written about the Eternal Triangle. This next one tells the story of a Mr. Grayson, a beautiful woman, and a condemned man named Tom Dooley. When the sun rises tomorrow,

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0: Back in 1849, a Victorian barley farmer began brewing his own beer in a small wooden shack at the back of his farm. For 15 years he toiled with barley, hops and yeast, trying to ferment that perfect brew. But he never got it right. And then he died. So we bought up the land in Pyramid Hill at a very cheap price and built a magnificent pub. And today that's the very same pub that brings you great hospitality along with that glorious Carlton Draft. What a lovely story. Good friends and good company. You'll find it all at the Victoria Hotel, Pyramid Hill.
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0: 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Open Monday to Friday, 7:30 till 7 p.m. and Saturdays 8 till 3 p.m. That's Hartwig's Spare Parts, just off the Hume Highway at the Thaguna exit on the north side of Albury, or phone 6049 6000. 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
1: Hi, I'm here to talk about the Reading Writing Hotline. 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The number is 1300 655 06. 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

You could hear the hoofbeats pound as they raced across the ground, and the clatter of the wheels as they spun round and round. And he galloped into Market Street, his badge upon his chest. His name was Ernie, and he drove the fastest milk cart in the West. Now Ernie loved a widow, a lady known as Sue. She lived all alone in Lily Lane at number 22. They said she was too good for him. She was haughty, proud and chic. But Ernie got his cocoa there 3 times every week. They called him Ernie. And he drove the fastest milk cart in the West. She said she'd like to bathe in milk. He said, all right, sweetheart. And when he finished work one night, he...

0: loaded up the car. He said you wanted pasteurized, because pasteurized is best. She says, Ernie, I'll be happy if it comes up to me chest. Could that tickle old Ernie? And he drove the fastest milk cart in the West. Now Ernie had a rival, an evil-looking man called Tootum Ted from Teddington, and he drove the baker's van. He tempted her with his treacle tarts and his tasty oatmeal bread, and when she seen the size of his oatmeal pies, it very near turned her head. She nearly swooned at his macaroon, and he said, now if you treat me right, you'll have hot rolls every morning and crumpets every night. He knew once she sampled his layer cake, he'd have his wicked way, and all Ernie had to offer was a pint of milk a day. Poor Ernie!
1: Ernie!
0: And he drove the fastest milk cart in the West. One lunchtime, Ted saw Ernie's awesome cart outside her door. It drove him mad to find it was still there at 4:30. And as he leapt down from his van, off blood through his veins did course, and he went across to Ernie's cart, and he didn't half kick his horse, whose name was Trigger.
1: Trigger!
0: And he pulled the fastest milk cart in the West. Now Ernie rushed out into the street, his gold top in his hand. He said, if you want to marry Susie, you fight for her like a man. Oh, why don't we play cards for her, he sneeringly replied. And just to make it interesting, we'll have a shilling on the side. Now Ernie dragged him from his van, and beneath the blazing sun, they stood there face to face, and Ted went for his bun. But Ernie was too quick, things didn't go the way Ted planned, and a strawberry-flavoured yoghurt sent it spinning from his hand. Now Sue, she ran between them, and

0: dust. 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
1: Ernie.
0: And he drove the fastest milk cart in the West. Ernie was only 52. He didn't want to die. But now he's gone to make deliveries in that milk round in the sky. Where the customers are angels and ferocious dogs are banned. And the milkman's life is full of fun in that fairy dairy land. But a woman's needs are manifold. And Sue, she married Ted. But strange things happened on their wedding night as they lay in their bed. Was that the trees a-rustling or the hinges of the gate? Or Ernie's ghostly gold tops a-rattling in their crate? They won't forget Ernie.
1: Ernie!
0: And he drove the fastest milk cart in the West.
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2: Thanks very much. We've just put out a single called I Was Only 19 or A Walk in the Light Green. And it's a song about two mates of mine who went to Vietnam, came back Agent Orange victims. It's the title of Walk in the Light Green stems from the fact that when the Australian soldiers in Vietnam were given their missions, they looked at the areas that they'd be working in on the map, and if it was sort of dark green on the map, then there was cause for some consolation, because dark green meant thick jungle, lots of cover, and there were no mines. If they were working in areas that were light green on the map, that meant light jungle, not much cover, and heaps of mines. This is a song for Mick and Frankie. It's called A Walk in the Light Green.

0: Thanks very much. For those of you who might remember recess time in school, that's where you sneak off behind the loo and have a bit of a smoke and a bit of fruitcake. The mum's in a wee or something. It's recess time now, and we'll be back in about 15 minutes. Thank you very much. Okay, you've been a wonderful audience, and we love you.
1: It's 4:34.

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Attention, ladies and gentlemen, on platform 4. We have a tosser. Hey, tosser. You know it's wrong. 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Put it in the bin. 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

0: suntan. 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
1: Grab us a berry, Rich. Just one. Stand by, Brad. Okay, stand by to cue, Richie. Camera one.
0: Welcome back here to the MCG, and welcome to Melbourne viewers for the first time today. And my word, it really has turned out to be a marvellous day for cricket indeed. Oddly enough, at around about 9:45 this morning, a mass of thick black clouds was hovering over Melbourne, threatening a disruption to the start of this World Series Cup fixture between Australia and Pakistan, and then f*** me if they didn't just disappear quicker than you could say, gee, it's going to piss down. And play commenced as scheduled at 10 o'clock. And the Pakistan team would have been absolutely shitting bricks this morning, I'd say. And as it turned out, with some justification, because at the end of their innings, Pakistan all out for a dismal 110 runs. A pretty piss-poor effort, that. They'd be a disappointed lot at the moment, I'd think. And let's take a look at the card now. And you'll see there that they started off reasonably well. The opening pair of Heza Hasbeen and Idrav Faskars put on 29 runs before Geoffrey Lawson claimed the first wicket for the Australians. He had Idrav Faskars caught behind off a ball-tearing delivery. What a marvellous effort that was. Slightly quicker, well pitched up, and Rodney Marsh taking the simplest of catches to dismiss Faskars for 5. And umpire Dick Brain having no hesitation in putting his hand up and asking if he too could be dismissed for 5 so that he could go and take a leak. Quite unusual, that, really, to see an umpire leaving his post in the middle of a game. But it's a funny old game, cricket, and these days anything can happen. The next man in for Pakistan was Enevawaz, and between them, Heza Hasbeen and Enevawaz added absolutely no runs to the Pakistan total, as you'd expect. And in an extraordinary incident, the likes of which I've never seen on any cricket arena anywhere in the world, Hasbeen deflected a slightly overpitched delivery from Rodney Hogg way down to fine leg. The batsman ran one, and then there was all sorts of confusion out there. Calls of yes, no, and finally it was Heza Hasbeen who was run out at the striker's end for 12. And Hasbeen, quite rightly, was pretty pissed off with his batting partner and proceeded to call him all sorts of names. Stupid curry-eating f***wit, I think, was one of the things he called him, and Enevawaz was forced to retire hurt. Very, very hurt indeed he was after those nasty comments. And the Pakistanis were in a great deal of bother out there with the score at just 3 for 29. Sleazy Winebars and Abrak Miandad were the next pair to come in for Pakistan, and they took the score along to 53 when Winebars, who wasn't batting in his normal position today, he's usually one of the early openers, and he just lost his concentration there for a moment. It was a very good ball, that, from Geoffrey Lawson, and it just scurried through and took his off stump, and Sleazy Winebars was out for 22. The next man in was Peanut Butter Jars. He joined Darbrak Miandad out there in the centre with the score at just 4 for 60. But he's been horribly out of form, Peanut Butter Jars, and this partnership only took the score along to 71 before Peanut Butter Jars became the fifth wicket to fall for Pakistan when he was caught in the gully by Hughes off the bowling of Rackerman. It was a good effort, that, and the Australians were understandably quite ecstatic out there, as was this marvellous MCG crowd. The place was a real buzz, and we were all barring up here in the commentary position, I can tell you, and Ian actually shot his load there at one stage, as Australia really began to take a firm grip on this game indeed. A firm grip on this game indeed. A firm grip on this game indeed. Ah, yes, could someone turn the record over, please, for f*** sake?
1: It's a compact disc, you wanker. Tell him to get on with it.
0: Abrak Miandad was the next to go. He never looked comfortable out there. You could tell he was shitting like a big black Alsatian, really, with the added pressure of captaining the side here today. And he was dismissed for a mere 12 runs off the bowling of Rackerman again, after a magnificent catch way down at long on by Dennis Lilly, it was, the man out there. He had to travel quite a way to get to this, from where he was fielding in the slips. And it really was a very good effort, that, to dismiss Miandad for 12. There was a bit of a wag in the Pakistan tail at this point. Double-decker Bass and De Beers Zaire showing a bit of fight. Zaire just working the ball, picking up the ones and twos, before he slipped and fell down one of those cracks in the pitch that Tony mentioned to you earlier. And he hasn't been heard of since. A real bummer, that. But nonetheless, it was a fine partnership by this pair. And Double-decker Bass was the next to go. He was dismissed by a corker yorker from Dennis Lilly for 35. Corker yorker, a bit of poetry there for you. That's just some of the bullshit that we do go on with here at these World Series Cup matches. And a real battle of wits it was, too, between Lilly and Double-decker Bass, right through his innings. matter of fact, in the previous delivery, Lily put one right up in his block hole. And it can be quite painful, that. And certainly a bus not looking too comfortable at all as a result. And Lily claiming his wicket with the very next ball. The next batsman in was second-hand Kayaz. He went very cheaply for naught. I saw him hitting up in the nets a little earlier today, and I wouldn't be surprised if that had something to do with his poor form. The last man in for Pakistan was Hafiz Handmissing, the pace bowler. He managed to score just half a dozen runs before a very quick delivery from Lily it was, once again the man out there, and it rose rather sharply and just hit him on the stump, and Rodney Marsh taking the simplest of catches. The not-out batsman was Brodie Cardier, who was on 5. And at lunch, Pakistan all out for a dismal 110 runs. A pretty piss-poor effort, that. And my word, they're going to have to work very hard indeed if they're to have any chance of taking out this match. We'll be back here at the MCG in just a few moments.
2: A message from Sir William What's-His-Name.
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0: cue him. Welcome back here to the MCG, and just a reminder about our International Cricketer of the Year Award. The winner to be announced on February the 5th, and the prize, this magnificent Datsun Insult. It's a fine piece of machinery, that. You see it on your screen there, the one with the dents all over it, and the souvenir ball on the front seat. And I suppose the strong contenders for this award would have to be Vivian Richards, the master batsman from the West Indies, and also Joel Garner, the well-hung West Indian pace bowler. And in the Australian team, well, I would think Kepa Vessels, who's had a superb season with the bat, as well as taking his fair share of wickets. And it wouldn't surprise me if the Australian selectors were trying to blood Vessels for the captaincy of this Australian side. Pretty awful joke, that, blood Vessels. But who gives a f**k? Just a reminder also about our classic commentary competition. It's just another one of the 50,000 competitions that we're running here on the Wide World of Sports this summer. And in this one, viewers are asked to nominate, in the same order as the groundsman here at the MCG, the classic pieces of commentary made by the team over the past few months. And my word, there's some crap in amongst them. And we'll let you have a look at those a little later on. Your entries close on the 2nd of February. And your entry forms can be picked up at all fish and chip shops right around Australia. The Sidchrome Super Test Team is another one of the competitions that we're running here. And remember, we are looking for a test team made up of the players who look the most like spanners.

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1: 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The Tree Fellers carry out removal of difficult and dangerous trees and have a 24-hour emergency call out. So phone for a free, no obligation quote 0429 843 992 or 5453 1827.
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0: From Feature Story News in Washington, I'm Jagruti Dave with The Week in Review. The death toll from Nepal's catastrophic flash flood has risen this week, with a newly formed lake also threatening a fresh deluge in the disaster zone. More than 500 foreign nationals remain unaccounted for, including dozens of Americans, Australians and Indians. Rebecca Bandhan reports from Kathmandu.
1: People coming in looking for their relatives, saying that these family members are missing, and they were registering their names. We saw them writing down names of children, young children even, people of all ages who are missing, and it was just staggering, really, the sheer number of people that are just still searching for their loved ones, and it really reminds us of the scale of this disaster.
0: Federal Reserve Chair Kevin Warsh delivered his most explicit signal yet this week that an interest rate hike could be imminent. He told the Jackson Hole Symposium on Friday that recent data has not shown underlying inflation trends improving meaningfully. The Fed held rates steady, but three regional presidents dissented. They wanted to raise borrowing costs as inflation has remained above the central bank's 2% target. Nick Harper reports from Washington.
2: Kevin Warsh has been in the job now for a few months, but really what we had here were the most concrete comments so far from him that a rate hike could be on the cards, and could be on the cards really quite soon. Remember, the Fed has that 2% target. They're trying to get inflation below that. The big problem is that for more than 5 years, it's been above that 2% target. And Kevin Warsh, in his comments, said that the recent data had not shown that underlying trends have meaningfully improved, and therefore he went on to say that really, if inflation didn't improve and if it didn't go down further, then the Fed would have to act.
0: Also this week, a federal judge in Oakland, California, has suspended Meta's trial over alleged harms to young users while she reviews an $18 billion settlement. The deal would require Meta to impose a default 2-hour daily screen time cap for teenagers on Facebook and Instagram, mute notifications during school hours, and drop displaying like counts for under 18s. Meta has denied wrongdoing in agreeing to a settlement. Iris Spitzer, our

0: same sum and to make similar changes to their platforms.
1: In other news this week, Russia warned it could strike British military targets both inside and outside Ukraine in response to Kyiv's use of British-supplied cruise missiles. The threat delivered by Russian Foreign Ministry spokeswoman Maria Zakharova this week has been described as the strongest of its kind from Moscow to a NATO member state. Ollie Barrett reports from London.
2: They're describing it as outrageous. That is the wording that UK Prime Minister Andy Burnham has been using, and colleagues of his in the UK government have been speaking in similar terms as well. They are trying to present a robust stance against what they see as these outrageous threats from Russia, and also trying to make it very clear that their stance when it comes to Ukraine and support for it is not going to budge or move or change in any way.
1: Prince Harry, Meghan and their two children landed in Britain this week, completing their move back from California after 6 years away. The family touched down at Birmingham Airport on a private charter jet and were met by their own security detail, not police protection funded by the state. The couple say they are returning as private citizens and will not take on official royal duties. King Charles has said he welcomes the chance to see more of his grandchildren. And finally, this week, US President Donald Trump signed an executive order renaming Lake Ontario as Lake America, deepening the rift with Canada that has already triggered retaliatory tariffs worth billions of dollars. Canadian Prime Minister Mark Carney rejected the name change, saying Canadians will continue to use Lake Ontario. The move comes as U.S.
3: Pennsylvania, 1957. An intruder breaks the flimsy lock on a radio station's transmitter room, boosts the power to a million watts, and starts broadcasting street corner doo-wop records throughout the eastern seaboard. Before the authorities could apprehend him, he sneaks out the back door into rock and roll history. He's wanted to this day. The voice you hear today is the same voice heard back in 1957. It is for that reason the origination point of this broadcast cannot be disclosed. Ladies and gentlemen, the cool Bobby B. Doo-wop stops.
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Thanks to you, the number one doo-wop show in the world. This is the doo-wop stop. 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

0: Carolyn Lee and Cool Bobby B kicking off another edition of the Doo-Wop Stop.
1: Cool Bobby B, top three.
0: Got a good one for you this time. Time down to the top three for Richie in Washingtonville, New York. At number three, The Pledge of a Fool. These are the Barons.

0: Alzheimer's and the teenage vows of love for Eileen and Frank in Carmel, New York.
1: Cool Bobby B, top three.
0: Cool Bobby B on the top three for Cool Bobby D and Mary Dorn in Aurora, Illinois with the classics. And number three, it's Cinderella.

Congratulations, brothers and sisters. Number two for Cool Bobby D and Mary Dorn in Aurora, Illinois. Here's the number one doo-wop. One more time for the Monotones and the legend of Sleepy Hollow.

0: Bob, the Dells, and the Drifters in it for Southside Chicago Joe on the new op stop with Cool Bobby B and the toll-free telephone line 1-866-D-O-O-W-O-P-P.
1: Cool Bobby B, top three.
0: It's a top three for Sherry Hill in McLeansboro, Illinois, and her husband Don. At number three, it's Bertha Tillman.

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0: Hey, we're counting down top 3 for Jerry Steinmetz in Lake Worth, Florida. Jerry, thanks for dialing us up toll-free, 1-866-DOOWOP, 1-866-DOOWOP. Number 3, the Riviera's Do It Moonlight.

Terry Johnson wrote it and performed it with the Flamingos in Lovers Never Say Goodbye. Here's the number one doo-wop for Jerry Steinmetz. In Lake Worth, Florida, Bill Baker in the Five Satins to the Isle.

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1: Pennsylvania, 1957. An intruder breaks the flimsy lock on a radio station's transmitter room, boosts the power to a million watts, and starts broadcasting street-corner doo-wop records throughout the eastern seaboard. Before the authorities could apprehend him, he sneaks out the back door into rock and roll history. He's wanted to this day. The voice you hear today is the same voice heard back in 1957. It is for that reason the origination point of this broadcast cannot be disclosed. Ladies and gentlemen, the cool Bobby P. Doo-Wop Stop.

0: Beach on the new Up Stop for Eddie in Kingsport, Tennessee, and that's Crazy for You.
1: Cool Bobby B, top three.
0: Cool Bobby B here counting down the top three new Ops for Warren Crease in Grant, Florida. At number three, The Paradox and Never Again.

Jive 5, brothers and sisters, on the doo-wop stop. Number 2 for JDP in Fairfield, Ohio. Here's the number 1 doo-wop. Roman Harris, do it. It's called Because of You.

Skyliners on the doo-wop stop. And here's the number one doo-wop for Chipolo Dave. Dave Pavoto in Chipolo, Texas. The Slades have the original version, but the Shields covered it up with a bigger hit. Their version of You Cheated on the doo-wop stop.

The Shields, and that's number one for Chipotle Dave. Cool Bobby V here. Love to play your top three doo-wops. All you got to do is dial me up on the toll-free telephone line, 1-866-DOOWOP. 1-866-DOOWOPP. It's toll-free for Jim and Carl Farrell. In Cowan, West Virginia, Brooklyn Bridge with Johnny Maestro, and you'll never walk alone.

0: Two in a row, Frankie Lyon with the teenagers for Connie Carlton in Newark, New Jersey. Cool Bobby B on the Doo-Wop Stop, 1-866-DOOWOP. 1-866-D-O-O-W-O-P-P.
1: Cool Bobby B, top three.
0: We got the top three for our number one doo-wopper, Diana, in Arlington, Virginia, with the Concords. At number three, it's called A

time. Those were the Passions and the Platters. It's going out to Steve Gargillo in Bethlehem, Pennsylvania. He's dedicating it to his late wife of 57 years, Georgianne. Steve, thanks for doo-wopping with us in Bethlehem. Cool Bobby B here for Justin Coons in Middlebury, Vermont. Here's Barry and the Tamerlane.

0: Tamberlane's on the doo-wop stop.
1: Pennsylvania, 1957. An intruder breaks the flimsy lock on a radio station's transmitter room, boosts the power to a million watts, and starts broadcasting street corner doo-wop records throughout the eastern seaboard. Before the authorities could apprehend him, he sneaks out the back door into rock and roll history. He's wanted to this day. The voice you hear today is the same voice heard back in 1957. It is for that reason the origination point of this broadcast cannot be disclosed. Ladies and gentlemen, the cool Bobby B. Duke.

Rose loves our melody and the Moonlight Cocktails, doing it for our loyal do-oppers in Wappinger Falls, New York. That's for Augie and Donna. For Finley Merritt, do-opping with us right now in Stroudsburg, Pennsylvania, here are the Fleetwoods. Mm-hmm.

Flamingos for Terry Young and his wife, celebrating and commemorating their very first dance together. I only have eyes for you. On the Doo-Wop Stop with Cool Bobby B, toll-free telephone line 1-866-DOOWOP. 1-866-DOOWOP. For Kevin Z in New York City, here's a salute to

stop. We got the top three duo ops for Roger from Long Neck High School, the class of 1960, sending it out to his cross-country classmate Diane in Santa Barbara, California. At number three, Too Soon to Know, Low Flamingos.

the new op shop. Number one for Roger from the Long Neck High School class of 1960 to his cross-country classmate Diane in Santa Barbara, California. It's the Miracles featuring Smokey Robinson and Who's Loving You.

Those are the Ovations and the Day We Fell in Love on the new Opstop of the Great Sound of Vocal Group Harmony for Dan McHugh in Philadelphia. An incredible record by the Blue Notes, If You Love Me, on the new Opstop.

But I see by the old clock on the wall, hey, that's just about all. Time to walk on the new op stop, get a pack of a stack of wax, and make tracks. So like the farmer said when he fell off the wagon, I gotta hit the road. Cool Bobby B and the Cool Bobby B new op stop are registered trademarks of Cool Bobby B Radio Syndication, LLC. All copyright trademarks and all of the rights in the program have been the sole and exclusive property of Cool Bobby B and the new op stop. A big thank you to the main man, the guy that keeps it entirely together, baby. He keeps us organized. That's Ken Mullen. Thanks to Ed Mann and Jim Manning in Hollywood, California. Alex Ward in Memphis, Tennessee, and Wally J in Cincinnati, Ohio, baby. 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Thanks for listening. Thanks for making us the number one doop show in the world. Till next time, this is Cool Bobby B saying stay cool, everybody.

0: attention, ladies and gentlemen, on platform four, we have a tosser. Hey, tosser, you know it's wrong. You may think it doesn't matter, but every bit of litter gets noticed. Don't be a tosser. Put it in the bin.
1: Hi, this is Lee Kernighan here, and we're all heading for the mighty Tamworth Country Music Festival. It's on for 10 days, climaxing with the Country Music Awards of Australia. 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

0: on that mask of his, but I do know when we need him. We need him now.
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3: 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This week, the sound of espionage is our Cocktail Nation show. We're slipping behind the velvet curtain and entering a world of secret agents, Soviet schemes, suspicious cats, and music that makes even ordering a martini sound like a covert operation. We've got the glamorous sounds of 1960s espionage, a CIA experiment that proves that cats make terrible secret agents, and a listener who has become dangerously obsessed with spy movies. Plus, in Lounge Life magazine, a little international intrigue and enough suspicious activity to make you check behind the curtains. It's the Cocktail Nation, where the drinks are shaken, the secrets are classified, and nobody is quite who they appear to be. Here's Robert Short now and the Cairo Connection on the Cocktail Nation.

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0: Concocted Nation, the Tiki Delight Sands Sneaky Tiki Spy. Our segment this week, well, of course, it's about spies.
1: Cocktail Nation.
0: We're talking about the sound of espionage this week. There was a moment in the 1960s when being a spy stopped sounding like a government occupation and started sounding like the most glamorous job on earth. And much of that transformation happened through music. The great spy films of the era didn't simply give us secret agents, they gave us a sound. A world of muted trumpets, stabbing strings, electric guitars, jazz percussion, sultry vocals and bass lines that seemed to be sneaking across the room just as carefully as the

0: dinner jacket. Now, think about the opening of the classic James Bond picture. Before you've even met the villain, you've already been introduced to the spy and to the lifestyle. Exotic locations, beautiful women, expensive cars, dangerous men, international intrigue, and somewhere underneath it all, that magnificent orchestral machinery telling you that something very serious and probably very sexy is about to happen. But here's the interesting thing. The music wasn't entirely fantasy. The Cold War was producing an enormous world of espionage, and throughout the 1950s and 1960s, intelligence agencies were engaged in surveillance, recruitment, counterintelligence, and covert operations across Europe, Asia, and the Middle East. Berlin was divided. The Soviet Union and the West were watching each other constantly. Spies were being exchanged. Defectors were disappearing across borders, and governments were running secret operations at the public often wouldn't learn about for decades. Cinema took that very real anxiety and dressed it in a dinner jacket, and composers understood exactly what audiences wanted to hear. John Barry's Bond scores helped establish the template. Sophisticated orchestration mixed with jazz, brass and rhythm. Lalo Schifrin brought a cooler, more urban sound to Mission Impossible, and Henry Mancini gave the Pink Panther its slinky, mischievous identity. And composers such as Piero Amelani, Bruno Nicolai, Ennio Morricone and countless others across European cinema pushed the formula into increasingly strange territory. Suddenly, espionage had its own musical vocabulary. A saxophone could mean seduction. A muted trumpet could mean danger. A vibraphone could mean someone was about to enter a hotel room and they probably shouldn't be going in there. And a relentless bass line meant that somewhere, somehow, someone was being followed. What makes the music culturally fascinating is that it existed right between reality and fantasy. Real intelligence work was mostly patience, paperwork, surveillance, and people sitting in rooms having extremely unglamorous conversations. The movies gave us sports cars, exploding briefcases, and international assassins, but underneath the fantasy was the genuine fear of the Cold War, the suspicion that somebody might be watching you, that governments knew more than they were telling you, and that the world could change dramatically without warning. The music made that paranoia glamorous. It turned anxiety into entertainment. And it also reflected the changing culture of the 1960s. Jazz was becoming increasingly sophisticated. Pop music was getting sexier. Recording technology was improving and stereo sound was becoming more important. So spy music became this wonderful collision of jazz, pop, orchestral music, lounge, exotica, and modern technology. It was music for a world that imagined itself becoming more sophisticated every day. And perhaps that's why the sound has survived so well. Because when you hear those strings rise, the brass punch through that bass, and perhaps that's why the sound survived so well. Because when you hear those strings rise, the brass punch through, and that bass begins to prowl along underneath it, you don't need to be told what's happening. Somebody is watching. Somebody has a secret. And somewhere in the shadows, there's a man in a perfectly tailored suit who knows exactly what happens next.
1: Bond. James Bond.
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0: Indoctrination and Combustible Edison there with Spy vs. Spy. Alex Cashin as well, Austin Powers, and Dana Countryman, the spy from outer space. It's Lounge Leader Coop Cooper with you, and Lounge Life Magazine is your free retro magazine, free to enjoy and download. 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And all the Lounge Life Magazine stories we're bringing you this week based on this spy theme this week. This week we bring you the story of Project Cold Feet. In 1961, the CIA discovered an abandoned Soviet research station drifting on Arctic ice. The problem was getting anyone onto and back off the ice. The CIA eventually used an extraordinary invention called Skyhook, a balloon-lifted cable that would literally snatch people from the ground and pull them into a passing aircraft. And we've also got the story of the newly uncovered KGB archive, suggesting that CIA officer Friedrich Flott may have secretly supplied Soviet intelligence with classified information during the Cold War. So check out those stories and a whole lot more via Lounge Life magazine.
1: Today, much more stuff going on.
0: Tonight we've got the story of a spy cat. Yes, the CIA spent an estimated $15 million developing the project, including surgery, equipment and training. Technical challenges were considerable. The transmitter had to be incredibly smart, the microphone had to pick up human speech, and the cat had to be trained to wander wherever its handlers wanted. They'd clearly never met a cat before. Eventually, the CIA decided it was time for a field test. The target was supposedly two men sitting in a park outside a Soviet compound in Washington, D.C. The spy cat was transported to the area, released, and directed towards its targets. And then the cat walked onto the road and was hit by a taxi. The operation was abandoned. Now, there is some dispute over exactly how much of the story is true. The CIA itself has acknowledged the existence of Acoustic Kitty, but some of the more colourful details surrounding the field test have been repeated and embellished over the years. What we do know is that the project really did exist and that the CIA genuinely investigated the possibility of using cats for espionage. And that tells you something about the wonderful period that was the Cold War, when America and the Soviet Union were developing nuclear weapons capable of destroying civilization, building spy satellites and conducting enormously sophisticated intelligence operations. Someone at the CIA apparently looked at a cat and thought, there's our agent. And perhaps the most impressive thing about Acoustic Kitty isn't that it failed, it's that somewhere in Washington, someone managed to convince the CIA to spend billions of dollars finding out whether a cat could actually be James Bond.
1: Well, that's about it, Stuff fans. We'll have more for you at another time. Thank you.
2: Bye-bye.
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0: Coop Cooper?
1: Oh, I will admit, the man certainly has charisma. He's got this charisma, it's like black magic. Jane says he draws everyone in. He's fit and has bags of charisma.
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0: indoctrination with the Metrolites. Today we kill, tomorrow we spy. You know, I once considered a career with ASIO, which is our version of the CIA here in Australia. It stands for the Australian Secret Intelligence Organisation. I thought it would suit me perfectly. Secret meetings, mysterious women, expensive hotels, international intrigue, basically radio but with better tailoring. So I applied. The interviewer looked over at my resume and he said, "Mr. Cooper, do you have any experience in covert operations?" And I said, 25 years in radio. He looked puzzled. I explained, "Look, I've been sneaking into people's homes every morning without them seeing me for breakfast radio." He wasn't convinced. Then he asked, "Can you handle sensitive information?" I said, "Absolutely. People tell me things all the time." He said, "Such as?" And I said, "Well, I can't tell you." And he smiled. He said, "Excellent. You're already showing discretion." I leaned back, took in the moment, and I said, "Look, I probably should point out that most of it's about who's sleeping with who at the local radio station." At that point, he closed the file. I said, "So when do I start?" He said, "We're not hiring you." I said, "Is that what you want me to think?" He stared at me. I stared back. Then I whispered, "Good. We understand each other." And then I was escorted from the building. I still like to think that was part of the test.
1: Cocktail Nation Wikistir Cooper.
0: Got a letter from 006 and a half this week, who says, "Dear Coop, I recently developed what I believe is a perfectly reasonable interest in 1960s spy movies. My partner, however, calls it an obsession. I disagree. An obsession would be watching three spy movies a night, wearing a dinner jacket while doing it, and referring to the television remote as the device. I merely enjoy the genre. Unfortunately, my partner has begun to object to certain aspects of my lifestyle. She says it's unnecessary to check the curtains for surveillance every time we stay in a hotel. She also says that carrying a small suitcase everywhere just in case I need to defect is embarrassing. Last week, I purchased a pair of sunglasses that make me look, in my opinion, extremely mysterious. She says I look like a man who's been banned from a bowling alley. I have also started referring to our neighbours as the Russians, although they're actually from Newcastle. My question at this point is, at what point does appreciating spy movies become a problem? Yours covertly, Agent 006 and a half. Well, Agent 006 and a half, there is absolutely nothing wrong with enjoying spy movies. The problem is when the fantasy becomes a little problematic and starts interfering with the daily household duties. And your wife is correct about the hotel curtains. Nobody has ever uncovered a major international espionage operation because a man spent 20 minutes staring suspiciously at a curtain. As for the sunglasses, I recommend you keep wearing them. A gentleman should always have something mysterious about him. However, referring to your Newcastle neighbours as the Russians may eventually lead to an awkward conversation over the garden fence. And finally, I admire your desire to be prepared for possible defection, but perhaps leave the suitcase at home. The first rule of espionage is discretion. The second rule is to never marry a woman who knows exactly how ridiculous you look in sunglasses. Yours in international intrigue, Coop Cooper. Let's take a look at the World of Swank Gig Guide now. September 12, Martin Cates is at the Taboo Festival in Indianapolis. Right now, Message Ups, they're on tour across the United States. September 13, the Bay Theatre, we've got the Dawn of Tiki with the Tikiaki Orchestra performing. Doo-Wop Festival, October 23 in Spain. October 24, Tiki Huts of Terror, Don's Swordfish. A whole lot of gigs to check out, and if you've got something on, maybe you're putting on an event, I'd love to hear from you. 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

0: Indoctrination with Spyfy and Black Tie Spy. Sadly, Spyfy no longer going, but I hope that they get back together again. Sometimes bands do that, don't they? Hugo Montenegro before that with the James Bond theme. It's Lounge Leader Kip Cooper with you. In the 1960s, going undercover basically meant putting on a fake moustache and hoping that nobody from the office actually recognised you.
1: Very deep Cocktail Nation.
0: He's Alex Kashkin, Bond the Spy and the Cocktail Nation.

0: He hasn't a 00 number, but he lives a doubly dangerous life. With sexier gal, groovier gimmick, and more out-and-out guts than anything or anyone you've ever seen.
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0: 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I love them.
1: Just a minute. Not so fast. This may be the old bomb in the bonbon box trick. You better check it out.
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Kitchen and Ludwig Burst and Spicy Spy. Next week on the show, we have Mr. Gary Wells stopping by. I'm going to leave you with Bruno Nicolai and Spy Chase. Stay happy.

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little boys had two little toys. Each had a wooden horse. Gaily they played each summer's day. Warriors both, of course. One little chap then had a mishap. Broke off his horse's head. Wept for his toy, then cried with joy, as his young playmate said,

0: over 16,500 New South Wales police are out there. And police vehicles can enforce the road rules anywhere, anytime. So if you drink and drive, speed, don't wear a seatbelt, or hold your phone while driving, you can stop it or cop it.
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0: The Australian Trucking Association has named its three main election issues for the truck industry. Those issues are the Road Safety Remuneration Tribunal, practical measures to improve road safety, and the supporting of stronger trucking businesses. ATA Chief Christopher Mellum telling us the organisation will be in talks on the issues with both sides of politics ahead of the federal poll. Meantime, Federal Transport Minister Darren Chester will address next month's ATA Trucking Australia 2016 event. Mr Mellum says Mr Chester will be on hand at a key moment for the government in the run-up to the election.
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0: This is Overnight Country. If you've just tuned in, we'll be back after these messages.
1: Back in 1849, a Victorian barley farmer began brewing his own beer in a small wooden shack at the back of his farm. 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So we bought up the land in Pyramid Hill at a very cheap price and built a magnificent pub. 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
2: The last song on Prism is actually the first song that I wrote for this record. I remember I wrote it in November of 2012. I was kind of in a dark place in my life, and that's why I thought maybe at that time I was going to make a dark record. But I didn't. I actually ended up making a really positive, full of light record, which is why I've called it Prism. This next song, though, might be the saddest song on the record, but if you listen to the lyrics, you can hear the strength coming out. It's very autobiographical and vulnerable, and I'm okay with that, I think. I hope people can relate to it and see that I went through some stuff, but I made it out alive, and that's by the grace of God.

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0: UD has another medium-sized truck on offer with the Australian arrival of the PW24280. Designed for applications such as general freight and waste management, the UD comes standard with a programmable Allison 3500 HD transmission, as well as FleetMax Plus telematics, digital radio, sat-nav and Bluetooth. And a report has found improved aerodynamics on day cab truck models could help cut fuel use by 13%. The North American Council for Freight Efficiency report says despite concerns day cab models don't travel far and fast enough to benefit from improved aerodynamics, that isn't the case. The council calling on truck designers to look more closely at making day cab models more aerodynamically efficient.
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2: Well, I guess Slim Dusty started for me when I was just a small child growing up on our family cattle property, and my father always used to play Slim constantly on his little old record player, you know. And every couple of weeks we'd go into Kingaroy, our hometown, and he'd buy a new vinyl album. It was usually a Slim album, and we couldn't wait to get home and put it on the old record player. Gee, I think I must have scratched nearly every record in his collection as a kid, just trying to listen to Slim songs, you know. And then, I guess, for me, you know, the beauty of Slim's songs was that it was all about our life on the land, you know. It was about what we did. And to those day, and to this day, I listen to some of those old songs, and it was like they were almost preempting my life, you know. And that's why Slim's material means so much to me. I can remember when I was probably about 12, Slim brought his show through Kingaroy, and there was a competition in the local newspaper. And I remember that I won one of his albums. And I remember being scared stiff on the night of the show when they presented him on stage, and Slim shook my hand and was like, oh, geez, I'm not going to wash this hand ever again, you know. And I reckon a little bit of that rubbed off, because here I am singing and playing guitar, writing songs and singing bush ballads.
3: 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How are you?
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1: This siren is part of the new bushfire alert levels. 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May, because some fires will move so fast they can be on top of you before there is time to give any warning at all. Listen for a siren, but don't wait for one. 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
0: Sean Eisen with you tonight on Overnight Country, right around Australia. The-

0: One of the smaller hybrid SUVs I've driven over the last few weeks is the Toyota RAV4 Cruiser E4. In fact, this vehicle has been so popular that Toyota had to put a halt on orders for a while until global supply issues sorted themselves out. That's over now. The Cruiser comes with a number of comfort and safety features like heated and ventilated front leather seats, smartphone mirror connectivity, power tailgate and a 12-inch central touchscreen. At its heart is a 2.5-litre hybrid petrol engine. It's the same as the one in the hybrid Camry. It has enough performance to feel sprightly around town combined with excellent economy. We averaged around 6 litres per 100k's on test and that's good. This RAV4 has everything. It's an ideal size for urban runaround as well as big enough for holiday trips and weekends away. Also, the hybrid technology combines better economy along with the convenience of no range anxiety. Price from around $54,400 plus the usual costs, it's also great value. This is a Motoring Minute. I'm Rob Fraser.
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0: And that's a cover of a Poison song by young Miley Cyrus, Every Rose Has Its Thorn. Thanks for joining me. This is Overnight Country, and we'll be right back.
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0: Hi, this is Sean Eisen with you tonight. Two men are sitting next to each other in an Irish-style pub in New York City, and they both order pints of Guinness. One of them turns to the other and says, "So where are you from then?" He says, "I'm from Ireland." The other one says, "Me too, I'll drink to that." And they both finish their pints and order two more. The guy says, "Where in Ireland are you from?" He says, "Dublin." The guy says, "Me too. I'll drink to that." So they both finish their pints and order two more. The guy says, "Where in Dublin are you from?" He says, "The east side." The guy says, "The east side? Me too. What a coincidence. I'll drink to that." They both finish their pints and order two more. Guy says, "Where on the east side are you from?" He says, "McDonough Street." "Me too," the guy says. "This is incredible. I'll drink to that." As the bartender pours them another two pints, another customer at the bar says to him, "That's amazing. I can't believe they're from the same street in Dublin. What's going on?" And the bartender laughs and says, "Oh, it's nothing amazing. It's just the Ferguson twins getting sloshed again." And a very good morning to our local listeners on the Power Country Network on Cahoona FM 87.6 FM. Thanks for joining me. This is Overnight Country and we'll be right back. Are you having car problems? A funny noise in the car got you stressed? 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
0: 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That's 03 5794 2555. How are you tonight? This is Sean Eisen spinning the discs until 4 a.m. Here's Justin Moore with How I Got to Be This Way.

0: The top-selling Isuzu N-Series 4x4 is about to face another challenger, with Hino confirming its 300 series range is about to welcome a 4x4 version. Currently being trialled in some of the toughest terrain in Australia, the Hino 300 series 4x4 will be launched shortly, according to the Japanese truck manufacturer. Hino Australia product manager Daniel Petrovsky confirming that the 4x4 version would be coming soon to Hino dealerships, and both single cab and double cab variants will be offered. At this stage, though, no word on Australian pricing or specification details.
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0: That was Kip Moore with Something About a Truck. Hi, it's Sean with you on Overnight Country. Time for a kettle break, I think.
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0: You were just listening to At Sunset, a track called Back in Time. Thanks for joining me tonight out there on the road. If you're a truckie or a cabbie or just driving somewhere good tonight, this show is especially for you.
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0: Hi, Sean Eisen here, just tucking into the late night sandwiches and the 50th cup of coffee with you on Overnight Country. This is Keith Urban with Kiss a Girl. Of course, Keith Urban is fairly famous for not being famous in Australia. He had to actually go overseas to America to make his career, and of course now he's major famous in Australia too, but in Australia, he got nowhere till he went overseas.

0: There's a lot of talk about Australian manufacturing at the moment, especially given the looming closure of Australian car factories. But did you know Iveco trucks are still being made in Australia? More than 600 people are employed at the Iveco manufacturing plant in Melbourne, with models including the Acco, Powerstar and Stralis built there. Ron Grasso from Iveco says a locally produced product is always better than an import.
1: I think our conditions, the environment within which they need to operate, is quite different to just about any other place in the world, including the US. There is a need for trucks to be much more robust, to be able to deal with those varying conditions and to be able to travel those long distances.
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4: Well, hello there. My, it's been a long, long time.

0: hope that he's doing fine.
1: 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Now that same thing

0: 70 or 71, June and I went for a drive down to the country and went to a place called Smithfield, Tennessee. Old Hickory, oh no, not Old Hickory, what's the name of that lake there?
1: Cedar Hill
0: Lake, huh? All right, anyway, spent the whole afternoon there, and it was like one of those magic days, you know, where the sun was just right, the temperature was just right, and the breeze was just right, and she was just right. And I wrote a song. I let her drive on the way back. I wrote a song called Flesh and
2: This song is for Juliet.

0: Hi, it's Sean with you on Overnight Country. 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
0: Well, well, here we all are. This is Sean Eisen with you on Overnight Country. This is Deep Purple with, well, one of my favourite tracks of theirs. It's called Space Truckin'. Deep Purple, of course, were the band that were famous for the Hammond organ. Had a spinny speaker in the bottom of it to give that wah-wah sound. Amazing.

0: The latest car sales results have been released and it's been another bumper month. July saw nearly 100,000 vehicles delivered. However, this headline figure does hide some underlying trends. Private sales were down by 4.2%, reflecting just how tough consumers are finding it currently. Business sales were up 13.7% and the government segment up 37.5%. We all know where the money is. Hybrid and plug-in hybrid sales are continuing their growth while sales of EVs continues to slow. Yet the government is determined to force EVs on us against consumer demand through their NVES legislation. Reflecting the growth in hybrid sales, Toyota RAV4 was the top-selling vehicle in July. This is still filling back orders, though. Of the top 10 sales, 3 were utes, 6 were SUVs and 1 passenger car, the Corolla. Toyota retains its place as number 1, followed by Mazda, Ford, Kia and Mitsubishi. The next 5 are Hyundai, Isuzu, Ute, Nissan, MG and Subaru. The remaining few months will be interesting. This is the Motoring Minute. I'm Rob Fraser.
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3: 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Or phone 5820 7800. That's 5820 7800.
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4: We're talking about the best pickup lines. I can't find my puppy. Can you help me find him? I think he went into this cheap motel room. Your body's name must be Lisa, because it's everywhere I want to be. Let's do breakfast tomorrow. Should I call you or nudge you? Now, there's one I'm sure that's gotten a bit of use. There's a few variations on that one, actually. I'm having breakfast tomorrow, you know, will you join me? Not that, of course, I use these lines or anything like that, of course. Here's one. Is it that cold out, or are you just smuggling Tic Tacs? Well, I think you'd get a slap in the face for that one. You with those curves, and me with no brakes. girl, I'm going to have to put you on my to-do list. Yes, definite slap in the face for that one. We really need a slap sound effect for that one. Girl, I'm going to have to put you on my to-do list. Save a horse, ride a cowboy. Your eyes are as blue as window cleaner. Oh dear. Here we are. Inheriting $80 million doesn't mean much when you have a weak heart. Oh, I can see that one working. If you're going to regret this in the morning, we can sleep until the afternoon. Oh, and here's one now. I remember hearing this in primary school. What do you say we go back to my crib and do some math? Add a bed, subtract our clothes, divide your legs and multiply. Well, that might work, you know, if the young lady you're speaking to is a bit slow. Your place or mine, tell you what, I'll flip a coin. Heads at my place, tails at yours. Love is a sensation caused by temptation to feel penetration. A guy sticks his location in a girl's destination to increase the population for the next generation. Did you get my explanation? Or do you need a demonstration? I have a 6-inch tongue and can breathe through my ear. Sounds a bit like the guy out of Kiss, doesn't it, really? My friends over there bet I wouldn't be able to start a conversation with the most beautiful girl in the room. Want to buy some drinks with their money? Now that's a clever pickup line.
0: 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Thanks for joining me tonight out there on the road. If you're a truckie or a cabbie or just driving somewhere good tonight, this show is especially for you.
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0: The International Trucks brand has a long and proud history in Australia, and now we could be about to see International Trucks return to the local market. And it's likely it'll be Iveco that will be importing and distributing the International Trucks product. Ron Grasso, Head of Corporate and External Affairs for Iveco in Australia, has spoken openly about ongoing negotiations for the local distribution rights for the brand at the launch of the new Iveco Daily 4x4. Mr. Grasso said while a deal with Navistar, the parent company of International Trucks, is yet to be signed, he was hopeful an announcement could be made soon.
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0: We wrote I'll Call You Later with two of my best friends, Sam Sumser and Michael Lawton. And, yeah, I was sitting at Loser's Bar in Nashville, and as a songwriter, you're always listening to people talk. And this really southern fellow was finishing his beer and telling his buddy goodbye, and he just set his beer down. And I'll never forget, he just goes, "All right, buddy, I'll call you later." And it just, I heard I'll Call You Later, and I wrote it down on my phone. And 2 days later, I brought it to the room that day. I said, "Yeah, I have this idea." And they were, you know, kind enough to go with me on it. We wrote I'll Call You Later in about 2 hours, about, you know, getting a little too tipsy at the bar, calling an ex. You know, we all just kind of went there. We've all been through that experience, and it ended up coming out pretty quick.
1: This song is for

0: You were just listening to Johnny Neal with Ice Road Trucker. I hope you're enjoying the show tonight. Thanks for your company. I'll be right back in a minute.
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1: Hi, this is Sean Eisen with you tonight. This is Deep Purple with, well, one of my favourite tracks of theirs. It's called Space Truckin'. Deep Purple, of course, were the band that were famous for the Hammond organ. Had a spinny speaker in the bottom of it to give that wah-wah sound. Amazing.

0: Škoda's Kodiaq is a mid to large size SUV that comes with a choice of engine options. Last week I drove the sporty RS version. This is a stylish and practical family SUV that is priced from around $75,000 drive away. The RS version has extra features like leather seats that are both heated and ventilated in the front, 20-inch alloy wheels, and matrix LED headlights. Other clever Škoda features include door edge protectors that fold out when the doors are opened, luggage hooks in the boot area, and rear door window shades. The large 9.2-inch central screen has excellent resolution, and the virtual dash adds a layer on class not often found in this price range. Wireless smartphone connectivity and charging are appreciated. The RS comes with a more powerful 2-litre turbo petrol engine and a 7-speed direct shift transmission and all-wheel drive traction. It's zippy and fun to drive as well as economical. The Kodiaq RS is better as a 5-seat family SUV, but has 2 extra seats available when needed. It's a little different to other SUVs in this segment, and I like that. This is Motoring Minute. I'm Brenna Fraser.
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0: Isuzu Trucks has been given another strong recommendation, this time by Building Equipment Transport Specialist DHH. DHH recently added another two new Isuzu F-Series trucks to its fleet after two older Isuzu trucks more than proved their worth. Workshop manager Steve Sorey telling us the company had no qualms about choosing to go with Isuzu again, and he said the Isuzu product is just at home on urban and rural routes. And Mack Trucks has announced an update of the Mack MP8 engine, set to enter production in the US in October and then arrive in Australia next year. The new MP8 engine boasts an up to 8.8% improvement in fuel economy.
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0: 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That's 6937 8500. 10, 9, 8, 7, etc. This is Overnight Country with Sean Eisen, right around Australia. Here's a track that was used in the film Point Break. It's by Rat. It's called Nobody Rides Free.

0: Kia Seltos was first launched in Australia late in 2019 and became an instant success with its appealing styling, internal space and the usual Kia interior comfort and features. Well, Kia has just released details of the latest upgrade that will arrive later this year. The key highlights include the enhancements to the powertrain design and technology, additional safety and comfort and convenience features, and the Seltos is the second model to feature Kia's telematic system, Kia Connect. The Seltos is available in a choice of two drivetrains with accompanying transmission choice, two engines and four different model variations. It's a slightly complicated choice arrangement, with some vehicles being front-wheel drive and restricted to a particular engine and transmission, and some being all-wheel drive with corresponding choices. However, overall, the Seltos is an excellent urban SUV that sits somewhere between the small and medium SUV segments and comes with Kia's outstanding owner benefit package. More details on pricing will come closer to the last quarter release. This is a Motoring Minute. I'm Rob Fraser.
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6: A lawyer dies and goes to the end of a long line at the pearly gates. To his surprise, St. Peter leaves his desk, walks over and greets him warmly. An angel takes the lawyer by the hand, guides him to the front of the line and settles him into a comfortable chair. The lawyer says, "I appreciate all this attention, but what makes me so special?" And St. Peter replies, "Well, we've added up all the hours that you build your clients, and by my calculation, you must be 193 years old."
0: 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Hello, everyone. 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

Australia's own Skyhook, starting us off on this Monday afternoon and party to end all parties. 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Let's get this hour going. Let's get this Monday going. And everybody thinks this. Here is the Boomtown Rats and Tell Me Why I Don't Like Mondays.

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3: Following these simple rules will make using roundabouts easier. The roundabout sign means slow down and prepare to give way. So as you're approaching a roundabout, you must slow down and if necessary stop and give way to traffic already on the roundabout. When there is a safe gap in the traffic, enter the roundabout. You must also indicate left when exiting. Remember, slow down and give way to traffic already on the roundabout. The road is there to share.
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6: School zones. 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School zone hours are normally 8 a.m. until 9:30 a.m. and then 2:30 p.m. until 4 p.m. School zones are enforceable on all New South Wales government school days. 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
1: Weather. Time to have a look at the all-important weather for tomorrow. Of course, tomorrow will be, of course, Tuesday, the 25th day of August. Of course, thanks to the Bureau of Meteorology. As we usually do, starting off in Perth, partly cloudy tomorrow and 22. Adelaide, rain and 17. Rain easing for Melbourne and 16. Hobart, rain increasing and 15. Looking at our nation's capital, rain in Canberra and 16. For Sydney, rain and 22. Rain developing in Newcastle and 24. Heading towards Queensland. Brisbane, partly cloudy, 26. Darwin, mostly sunny, 32. And finally, partly cloudy in Alice Springs and 21 degrees. You're with ZFM Power Country Radio 16 and the Hume Travel Network. As we usually do at this time, let's say hi to all of our emergency services, our police, ambulance, fire, as well as our doctors and nurses, staff and residents in all nursing homes, and everyone listening wherever you are, whatever you are doing. Thank you for having us on. Of course, school zones current until 4 o'clock this afternoon. So if you're travelling around, be careful on the roads, won't you? Coming up, a gentleman celebrating 88 years today, American arranger, composer, conductor. He worked with one great group before they became famous and then did a couple of hits with them afterwards. So we will feature him this hour. It's 16 minutes past the hour. Through to take us there, here's a group called the B-52s and Rock Lobster.

0: of course, the B-52s and Rock Lobster. That was a big hit. 23 minutes past the hour of three. Let's have a look who our feature is for this hour.
1: Happy birthday to you. Happy birthday to you. Happy birthday.
0: Celebrating 88 years today. Happy birthday, Charles Palello. He was born on this day, the 24th of August, 1938, born in Newark in New Jersey. Of course, American arranger, composer, conductor, record producer, and singer. He attended Newark Arts High School, of course. In the late 1950s, he was a member of Frankie Valli's group, The Four Lovers, but left before the group was transformed into The Four Seasons. Of course, he became the group's musical arranger and played some tracks with them. So here he is as part of Frankie Valli and The Four Seasons, starting with Big Girls Don't Cry.

0: Frankie Valli and the Four Seasons, of course, Walk Like a Man, celebrating the 88th birthday today, of course, of Charles Colello, of course, worked with the group's musical arranger, filled in for Nick Massey, of course, and was also part of the group The Four Lovers, which was a precursor to, of course, The Four Seasons. 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

0: that, of course, a group called the Time Bandits and I'm Only Shooting Love. 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
1: 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Sadly, it doesn't. As you know, I'm a huge fan of pretty much all the Hyundai cars now available, but I was really disappointed with the get-up-and-go, or lack thereof, delivered by their sporty coupe. Sadly, with just 103 kilowatts and 166 newton meters on tap from the Veloster's 1.6 litre petrol engine, the acceleration is, well, less than impressive. Look, it's not about burning people off at the light. It's about having enough power on tap to make the car enjoyable and easy to drive. I'm pleased to say, however, that aside from the lack of power, the Veloster is an absolute pleasure to be in. The suspension feels great, it handles brilliantly, has great brakes, and the steering is just a dream. The cabin is terrific, great layout, nice gauges, well-positioned and designed controls. There's some really nice touches, like some rather unusual interior door handles. Being a Hyundai, there's heaps of standard features, including Bluetooth connectivity, a 7-inch colour touchscreen with reversing camera, MP3 and auxiliary audio input, trip computer and climate control. Safety's unquestioned, it's got a 5-star NCAP rating, it's got a 5-star green vehicle guide rating as well. Summing the Veloster up, look, it's good value at $23,990. The engine is just lackluster. The good news is there's a turbo version coming out soon. 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I'd be holding off and getting one of those.
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1: Welcome along to our music memories and your host, Brent Stevens.

Yeah, everybody wants a piece of the action. Of course, that's a group called The Sweet. That was a great hit for them. Good afternoon. Welcome. It is the middle hour of our Monday edition of Drive Time. Brent Stevens in the chair. Glad to have you on board. Approaching 4 minutes past four. Here's Australia's own Midnight Oil and Forgotten Years.

0: found out the hard way what a train can do.
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0: 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The tree fellers carry out removal of difficult and dangerous trees and have a 24-hour emergency call out. 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
1: G'day, this is Colin Buchanan. Yeah. We're all heading for the mighty Tamworth Country Music Festival. It's on for 10 days, climaxing with the Country Music Awards of Australia. Hope to see you there.

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0: I'm Ian Wheeler. 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

0: 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Hello, everyone. I'm Dr. Diane Hayden, and you are listening to the Dr. Diane Show on Transformation Talk Radio. Stay with us for the next hour, where we will explore revolutionary expansion of mind, body, and soul. 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And please like and subscribe to my channel, Dr. Diane Hayden. I'm excited today to have two wonderful women with me on the show. Melissa Lewis, who is an RN/BSN. She is a certified hospice and palliative care nurse, end-of-life navigator, integrative wellness nurse care consultant, Zen meditation teacher, founder of Heart Space for Healing and Hospice. For more than 30 years, Melissa has helped individuals, families, and healthcare professionals navigate life's most profound transitions by integrating modern medicine with contemplative wisdom. As the lineage holder of the Clear Light Meditation for the Dying Terma, Mind Treasure, she shares practices that help people meet life's greatest challenges with greater presence, clarity, and peace. And Jessica Cole, RN/BSN, is the owner of Compass Nurse Consulting, a private geriatric care consulting practice serving Connecticut. With over 10 years of clinical nursing experience spanning hospital case management, home health, hospice, and skilled nursing, Jessica helps older adults and their families navigate the complexities of aging, from medical care and medication to safety, changing needs, and difficult decisions. She coordinates care, advocates for her clients, and makes sure nothing falls through the cracks. She connects the dots so families can stop managing it all alone in their heads. So welcome, Melissa and Jessica. How are you both today?
1: Very well. Thank you so much for hosting us, Diane. Really looking forward to speaking with your community.
2: Yes, thank you. Thank you so much for having us here.
0: Yeah, so this is going to be really interesting because you guys do separate things, but a lot of what you do kind of also blends together and assisting each other. And so we'll talk about a lot of that in terms of just, you know, home care, hospice, end of life, all of that kind of stuff, which I think is just so important for people, and honestly, conversations that we don't often have, unfortunately. And you know, it's just one of those things where I think people just don't want to talk about it, right? Even though it's such a necessary conversation to have.
2: Yeah, I agree.
0: Yeah. So let's start off with what does individualized care mean to you? And I'm going to just throw questions out for you guys, and you can kind of just jump in and.
1: I can take that one. Yeah, I'm really glad you asked. Part of why we're so excited about this collaboration is because we're able to serve the community on a broader continuum of care throughout the entirety of life, enhancing quality of life for the rest of life. Living and dying aren't one size fits all, so our care shouldn't be either. Two people can have the exact same diagnosis and need completely different things. We have different personalities, histories, beliefs, relationships, nervous systems, different ways that we're wired. So some people just want information. Some people feel overwhelmed by that. Some people want everyone around them, and others need quiet. One person finds comfort in prayer, and another one wants Led Zeppelin playing. So before we ever ask, you know, what do we do with this diagnosis, I think it's really important to ask, who's this person and what matters most to them? That's where good care begins, and that's at the heart of our practice.
2: I think that both of us have the have the thought that we start with your story and what matters to you. And like Melissa said, you might have two completely different diagnoses. You might have or two of the same diagnoses and want two completely different things. And what does good outcomes look like for you? Could be different for everybody, is different, usually different for everybody.
0: Yeah. So as you're speaking, I want to back up just a little bit because you both have separate businesses, but you came together. And so my listeners love to know people's journeys. Like, how did you guys find each other? And how did it come to be that you met and you decided that you were going to do some type of, collaborative work together?
1: It's a really good question. I took a leap of faith. I value community. I value collaboration. And I just found Jessica online and I literally just wrote to her and I said, this is what I'm doing. This is what I'm about. I'm excited to find like-minded spirits. And she was along for the ride. So she said, absolutely, let's meet. And I mean, Jess, I'll let you speak to that, but it just felt like a really good match.
2: Yeah, I feel the same. I think especially with nurse consulting, I'm setting people up with services. So I'm always looking to meet new people and see what services people have to offer. And although I do have hospice experience, Melissa has much more hospice experience than me. And she provides, a different type of care that might be more valuable toward the end of people's lives. So I was happy to get her message and happy to meet with her. And since then, we've talked many times and introduced each other to different people as well in the community.
0: I love it. Yeah. I mean, that's what I do that all the time at Natural Nutmeg. I mean, I'm basically trying to connect practitioners that I think, would really be great as far as like a referral system for each other or complementary types of practices and things like that, and especially for what you guys are doing. Like, I think it's so hard for families to find information or, to make these decisions, and they really need, people who can direct them to, all the different resources along the way of this path. Right. So
2: yeah.
0: I love what you guys are doing.
2: We both have different experiences. We are both RNs. And she may know of resources that I have not heard of and that are in the community. I try my best to keep up with what's going on. And I'm setting people up with support services, but I can't know everything. So having people, having other smart people that are in the same field of helping people and is a great resource to have.
0: Yeah. So before we get into just the bigger questions about hospice and, people going down that path or home care and that kind of thing, what is something you wish more older adults knew about navigating healthcare and aging before they actually needed help?
1: It's really important that people take the time to prepare while things are calm. Once a crisis hits, your options dwindle down dramatically. People are scrambling to find information, second guessing themselves, and wondering where to turn next, not having the resources in place, not having had those conversations with their families, really limits the resources available and the quality of life that's available in that moment. So the more that people prepare in advance, the more options they have, and their independence is increased, and their quality of life is increased. Their opportunity to really take the time with their loved ones in a way that really truly matters, focus on the relationship, focus on the care for the individual rather than scrambling to sign all the paperwork and find all the keys and all of that.
0: Yeah, but I think I completely agree with you. And I think that for whatever reason, it's something that people keep pushing off, right? It's like, well, you know, I don't really want to think about that. So I'm not like at that age yet. So I think it's a hard

0: that you can turn to. I advocate for my clients, and a lot of people do call me when they're in a crisis. It's easier for me and for the family if I know them before, prior to a crisis, if I know what their goals are and I know what their outcomes and their resources are. It's much easier to navigate that situation and get what you want out of it if you start before you're in a crisis, or set up support systems before you're in a crisis. It makes your options of what comes next much more palatable as well.
1: Mm-hmm. Yeah, I think a lot of times maybe the hesitation or fear is that people think that they're going to be told that they're giving up control, maybe, or that accepting help means they're giving up control, or someone's going to tell them they need to move. Like, how do you approach those conversations?
0: So, if you have the capacity to make your own decisions, then the decision is yours. My job is not to come in and tell people what to do. My job is to come in, assess the situation, see what barriers there are to getting help, and see what risks there are to make, you know, as far as moving away from home, what risks are there by staying home, and just making those clear and seeing how we can support those and make them safer. If you have the capacity to make the decision, then the decision is yours, and we're here to help support those decisions and make sure that you know what all the options are.
1: Yeah. And I think that's awesome. And I think, you know, having things like this put in place ahead of time are so great. I mean, I have a personal experience with this. My mom fell in her home and, you know, it was like kind of a last minute thing. And she honestly seemed perfectly fine. It was kind of like a fluke thing. And, you know, she'd been walking around all over the place and driving and everything. And then, you know, one day that just happens. And we didn't really have anything in place. And I had to, like you guys are saying, I had to scramble and figure out, like, the hospital, the rehab, and what are we going to do after that, all that stuff. So I can say from firsthand experience, have the conversations ahead of time, as difficult as, you know, they're going to be. It just limits so much, or reduces so much stress on the family, for sure. I love these conversations. We're going to get into a lot more. We're going to take a short break. You're listening to the Dr. Diane Show with me, Dr. Diane Hayden. When we come back, we'll be exploring more with Melissa Lewis and Jessica Cowell. Stay tuned. We'll be right back. We're back on the Dr. Diane Show with me, Dr. Diane Hayden. But before we continue, I want to make sure everyone knows how to contact me. You can find me at www.drdianehayden.com or at either of my two publications, www.naturalnutmeg.com and www.essentialnaples.com. And you can learn more about my two guests today, Melissa Lewis. 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And Jessica Cowell at www.compassnurseconsulting.com. And that's spelled compassnurseconsulting.com. So right before we went to break, I was just talking a little bit about, you know, my personal experience with not having the conversation ahead of time and being in a situation where my mom had fallen, and then, you know, having to, you know, go down that path of kind of scrambling to find all the resources I needed. And, you know, when we were on break, Jessica, you were just talking about, you know, like how actually putting stuff in place makes it easier for the person to actually stay independent longer, right?
0: Yeah, it does. I know that it feels like you're giving up a little bit of independence, but it's all about supporting where you're at. And I have seen where somebody doesn't have that support and they end up in a crisis with those small options, and they end up losing more independence, and people who put in the supports earlier end up having more independence for much longer.
1: Yeah, for sure. I mean, it makes sense, right? Like, it's

0: And yet,
1: go ahead, Melissa.
0: It feels a little counterintuitive, right?
1: Yeah.
0: When we're leaning into the uncertain, when we prepare, we're creating certainty. It's just a shift in perspective. But once someone finds that flow of getting those resources in place and they start seeing what can be possible, how much more independent they can be, it can make a world of difference.
1: Well, 100%. I mean, if we had talked about that, me and my mother ahead of time, and maybe we had someone start to come in a few days a week or whatever, they might have noticed something, or it might have prevented a fall, right? So
2: right.
1: She absolutely might have been able to stay in her home longer, for sure. I completely, totally understand that, yeah. So let's talk about hospice. I feel like that's, you know, like it's the word that no one wants to talk about. That and, you know, making all these decisions for end of life and that kind of thing. But I think there's a lot of misconception around what hospice actually is. So let's just talk about that, clear some of that stuff up.
0: Absolutely. One of the biggest misconceptions about hospice is that it means you're giving up. It doesn't mean you're giving up. It means you're shifting the goal, the goals of care. We talk about goals of care. Palliative care and hospice care fall under different benefits in Medicare. Palliative care is under the home health certified care benefit, and it's very short-lived. It's supporting someone when there's a change in condition, when there's a change in medication, when there's something that we can teach them to help support them through change, and comfort can be part of that. Hospice is when someone has an illness or condition that is life-threatening, that is life-limiting within 6 months, potentially taking its natural course. And once that's in place, once that's determined, if they're not seeking curative treatment, there are so many resources available to people. People don't realize that, you know, they think, oh, well, I have to wait till the very end. And, you know, the earlier you can start hospice, the earlier you can start hospice, the more resources you have available, the more pieces you have in place so that you can make the most of your time together as a family and have the most independence and comfort for the longest period of time. Another big piece is that people think that hospice means that you have someone coming to your house 24/7. That's not how hospice works. In fact, people are unfortunately very surprised to find that family are very, very much involved and responsible for the care of their loved ones. They can absolutely, if they have the resources, they can hire someone to support that. But ultimately, the nurses come and go, social work comes and go, spiritual care, all the many benefits and resources, volunteers and art therapy, music therapy, but everybody comes and goes. So the primary care, personal care, day-to-day care falls on the family. So if they do have resources, they can hire support, but ultimately they're responsible. So that's a big undertaking, and it's not something to be taken lightly. It's really important to prepare for that financially, have a plan, knowing who's going to take on that role of responsibility. People don't go into the hospital to start hospice. That's another big misconception. That's only inpatient hospital stays, or only if somebody has symptoms that can't be managed in the home setting. And there's so much that we can do. People think that, you know, they have this fear that dying has to be scary or painful, but it's far from the truth. With modern medicine, especially when we integrate modern medicine and complementary and alternative modalities, we're able to provide so much comfort and really have beautiful quality of life to the very end and support for family beyond.
1: Yeah, I think interestingly enough, that might have been my misunderstanding too, because when people talk about hospice, it's usually like, oh, the person has 3 days to live. And literally, or let's say maybe a week or something like that. And literally, I think that, that thought is out there that like, oh, well, you know, like a few days a week, that's it. There's going to be people in the house nonstop 24/7. I bet people are pretty surprised to hear what you just said, because
0: absolutely,
1: that's not at all necessarily what it's like.
0: Yeah, it can be really daunting. And that's part of where we come into play. We're able to help get resources in place on very short notice, sometimes within an hour, you know, sometimes quicker than a traditional home health agency. We are very well connected in the community. The two of us have nearly 50 years combined experience in healthcare. So we're able to see things from many different angles and able to get very creative on making sure that people have everything that they need every step of the way.
1: Yeah. So maybe just go into that a little bit more. Like how is what you do different from a home care agency or a visiting nurse or like we're talking about hospice?
2: So a lot of times we're setting up people with services like that. A visiting nurse is coming in for a skilled need. Medicare pays for skilled nursing visits. There needs to be a reason that they're coming in. They might come in multiple times a week if it's more complex. But it is short term and it ends. They have their one piece that they're looking at. We are looking at the entire picture. So we're your advocates. We are seeing you through all those services. So we have a relationship with you while you're getting nursing services and when you're at your doctor's appointment and when you're at your hospital. You know, if you're at your hospital stay, I'm paying attention to what is happening at that hospital. I have experience through hospital case management and visiting nurse as myself and my background. So I have, you know, between us both, we have good knowledge of what each service provides, but there are gaps in between those. So having somebody that is advocating for you throughout those services and helping you set up when that service is needed is important, or somebody that can identify when those extra services are needed.
1: Yeah, and you really do need a patient advocate in the hospital. And I would say even in like rehab or nursing homes, because you'd be surprised like the things that happen or don't happen or whatever. You absolutely, I feel bad for people that don't have, you know, extended family or whatever, don't have anyone really that can help them. And it's just, it's crazy, like, to have to go through all the loops and things like that. I can't even imagine my mother having to coordinate everything she had to coordinate, you know, after having had, like, basically a hip replacement and then having to now coordinate her rehab alone and all that. It's just, you need people like you.
2: And people with multiple, you know, specialists taking care of them. They have a primary care. They have a neurologist, a cardiologist, all of these different specialties. Although those doctors are very focused appropriately on their piece, and they may see small pieces from, you know, from the other doctors, there are gaps that happen. It's important to have somebody that's really looking at that whole picture and making sure that the doctors have all the information that they need to treat you. It's difficult, and it's not something that you're taught in a class. A lot of adult children find themselves coordinating care, and they were never prepared to do that, but they find themselves falling into that as a parent ages. And it's very overwhelming.
0: Yeah. There's also this gap that's growing as well, where we have these sandwich generations, right? So we're caring for kids and we're caring for aging parents at the same time. And we're working full time, sometimes multiple jobs. Mm-hmm. There's a huge need. People are at great distances. Some people live across the state, sometimes across the world, and they can't be there for every visit. They can't follow up the way that they like to, but they want to make sure mom and dad have what they need. The other piece is there's a lot of solo agers now who, you know, worked very hard for their whole lives, and they just don't have necessarily family or friends who are able to step up and serve as an advocate for them throughout the continuum of the care. So that's another piece that we do. We're like professional daughters, if you will. We have we have the eyes of the nurse experience, mm-hmm. and yet we can manage households. We can make sure that you have every creature comfort that you desire to maintain the lifestyle that you prefer for as long as possible. So
1: I love it. Well, we're going to get into a lot more. We're going to take another quick break. You're listening to the Dr. Diane Show with me, Dr. Diane Hayden. Stay tuned. We'll be right back. We're back on the Dr. Diane Show with me, Dr. Diane Hayden. I'm talking today with Melissa Lewis, and you can learn more about her at www.sharingheartspace.com and Jessica Cowell at www.compassnurseconsulting.com. And as right before we went to break, we were just, well, first of all, you said a term that I absolutely love, professional daughters. That is like, people are going to remember that. Like that, that's who you guys are. I love it. And just in general, like all the things you have to do as a patient advocate, really, like, you know, when people are either in the hospital or even somebody who's is still in their home, but they've got all different kinds of doctor's appointments and medications and things like that, for especially for someone who's alone or maybe their children are in different states. So let's talk just a little bit more about how that all works. Like, do you guys actually go to medical appointments with someone, and do you do things differently because you're both nurses, or how is that look?
2: So at Compass, I do go to medical appointments with people, and if that helps them, if that's meaningful for them, and my job isn't just to take notes, my job is to be your advocate. It's to make sure that we know why we're going to this appointment, and to know. And usually I have a relationship with the client at this point, and I've been listening to their symptoms. So depending on the person, usually they have their visit, but I'm making sure that those things get brought up and don't get missed, because we have, we are in this healthcare piece where we are in 15-minute doctor visits. And a lot of times, that is not a lot of time to think about what you came to say and for the doctor to do their assessment. I'm making sure that those things get to the doctor so that they can make the appropriate decision, and that you get out of the appointment what you needed to get out of the appointment.
1: Yeah, I love that. And yes, believe me, I mean, I was the one who was taking my mom to all the doctor's appointments, and she was sharp as a tack. She had her list, and that was great. But I could see how, like, a lot of people just wouldn't be that prepared, or they're going to forget something,
2: yeah.
1: You know. And now if you're seeing multiple specialists and people are getting on different medications and things like that, like, you have to have somebody monitoring all of that, because nobody does.
2: A list of medications, and yep. I have, you know, notes from other providers that I can bring to, you know, a lot of times people will be asked questions and they forget what the answers are from the last appointment that they had. Sometimes they don't know exactly what medications there are if somebody else is managing their medications. So it's very helpful for people who need it. It's very helful.
1: Yeah, for sure. One other question I had, like, let's say you have someone who really is independent and wants to remain in their home as long as possible. What recommendations do you have, or what things can you do for somebody like that?
2: I have a lot of clients who are independent, who are very independent. Some of them choose to have me do things like go to their doctor's appointments. But really just talking to them about what they want and what what they want short-term, what they want long-term, and making sure that they're supported and they know what the options are for them if things change with their health. What would you plan? What would you want to do? And make sure that they know also like the reality of what the medical system, how it works, and what their real choices are. It's really the advocacy part as well. Just making sure that they know the options and making sure that when they're in those situations that somebody is advocating for them. It's really important to have that piece because you can get just lost in the shuffle, and it's a very scary place to be without somebody by your side.
1: Yeah, 100%. Yep, 100% for sure. Let me shift back to just having conversations with people, right? Like, you know, we talked about how you wish people would have these conversations before there's a crisis and, you know, before people are scrambling and that kind of thing. Why do you think preparing for a serious illness and you know, possibly end of life is so difficult for families?
0: Well, let's face it, we're human. We tend to avoid things that scare us. And the funny thing is, we'll spend months planning a wedding or a vacation, but somehow, but you know, when we need to talk about who's going to make our healthcare decisions, which is so important, you know, if we can't speak for ourselves, somehow that feels too uncomfortable. It's a tricky state of affairs. You know, there's family dynamics involved. Honestly, you know, in illness, injury, hospice, end of life process, you know, it brings out the best and worst in everybody. So again, the more that we can do in advance, having slightly uncomfortable conversations when things are calm, always prepares us for a better outcome, because preparation isn't about expecting the worst. It's about making sure that the people we love aren't left guessing when things get hard.
1: Yeah, 100%. And especially if there's a bunch of siblings involved. I mean, I'm going to say luckily, because I've seen some crazy stuff, but luckily I'm an only child, and I was the one, you know, basically it was me and her. My dad had passed a long time ago, and you know, it was just the two of us kind of making these decisions together. But I have friends who have siblings who have completely different opinions on what they want to do. One wants the parent to move into a assisted living. One wants to keep them at home. One wants, you know, like this kind of palliative care. One wants something completely different. It could be very tricky.
2: Yeah. I have come into that situation a lot where there's people on different pages, and I find that it's very helpful for me to go in and consult with them, you know, even if it's just a one time, to get everybody on the same page and to have a real, give them a real picture of, okay, well, and also put their opinions together. This is what all of you think separately, and here's what's actually going on in the home. Here are the barriers, here are the risks, and here are the strengths of what's happening in the home. And, you know, here are the options for you.
0: Yeah. I think toward that end, having clarity and also having a flexible plan, having your plan A, B, C, and D, right? These are the ideal options if everything goes as we hope it does. And then here are our alternative options if things shift, so that we can be flexible and flow with the change rather than, you know, being in panic mode that things aren't going the way that we had expected. That's a huge piece.
1: Yeah, for sure. So walk me through a little bit, like, what's it like to work with both of you? How would people connect with you, and what are, like, who do I call first, and what are the steps and all that?
0: Well, so, I mean, depending on what's going on. Sorry, go ahead, Jess.
2: So, yeah, it depends on what's going on. You can connect with us just call our numbers, and it starts with a conversation, and both of us can figure out where you are and what fits best. It may not be me. It may not be Melissa. We also, if we are listening to your story and starting with that, we may point you to something that's better than what we're providing. It starts with a free phone call, and we go from there. We want to set you up with what works for you and what you need.
1: Melissa, anything different that you'd say, or
0: just that? By contacting us through our websites, we can offer complimentary consultations to make sure that we're meeting your needs, where you are, understanding your beliefs and your individual values, your preferences, in your lifestyle and in your care. What matters most to you and your family? That's what we advocate for. It's not about what we believe in, what we would like to see happen for you. It's supporting you for what matters most to you and your family.
1: Yeah, and obviously it could be the individual that's contacting you or the caregiver, right? The siblings or children or, we've talked a lot about just the stress and everything, of these conversations or trying to coordinate things. Well, how would you recommend caregivers take care of themselves while caring for someone else?
0: It's really important. There's that old story of, on an airplane, they say, put on your oxygen mask first. And it's starting to sound really trite. But we are facing a lot of caregiver burnout these days in healthcare, as healthcare providers and individual family members caring for their loved ones. Caregiving can really consume your entire life without you even noticing it's happening. It really takes over your identity. In many cases, meals need to be made, medications given. There's lots of tasks, right? So somewhere in there, the caregiver tends to disappear if they don't have resources in place, if they don't have strategies in place to build resilience in advance, stress relief, resources to, provide shifts, putting together, having someone to delegate to, having someone to make sure that you're not burning the candle at both ends. So self-care doesn't have to mean like a spa day or something grand or pretending that everything's fine. It can mean 10 minutes outside getting some sunshine. It can mean asking someone to sit with your mom while you shower, eating an actual meal and sleeping and letting somebody else help. And also, asking us for resources in terms of what nourishes your soul. And that's where I love your community, because tapping into what works best, saturating the senses with different complementary and alternative modalities, whatever works best for that individual, finding those micro moments of joy and nourishment throughout the day can make a world of difference how we're best able to bring our best selves to the bedside.
1: I want to talk more about that, but we're going to jump to a break. You're listening to the Dr. Diane Show with me, Dr. Diane Hayden. Stay tuned. We'll be right back. We're back on the Dr. Diane Show with me, Dr. Diane Hayden. You can learn more about me at www.drdianehayden.com. And I'm talking today with Melissa Lewis. Her website is www.sharingheartspace.com. And Jessica Cowell at www.compassnurseconsulting.com. And just as we went to break, we were basically talking about, how the caregiver can basically take care of themselves. And I know firsthand, exactly. You mentioned, Melissa, that people can kind of, like, people as a caregiver can almost disappear. And I know exactly what that means, because the first time, my mom actually fell twice, but the first time when she went to rehab and me not really knowing much about the place and all that. I mean, I was probably there, I would say like 6 hours a day, even though she's being perfectly cared for. But, you know, it was just getting her adjusted to that place and, you know, making sure that she was okay and bringing her protein shakes and whatever. I mean, if I had like a minute to myself, it was a lot. And I'm like, after 4 or 5 weeks of this, I'm like, oh my gosh, this is crazy. And again, I'm an only child. So it was more, you know, all of that responsibility fell on me pretty much. But I'm sure that there are people who have siblings in other states, and it's almost like they're an only child because they may be the only person close to their parent. So I love that you brought up the connection to my network of holistic providers, because I feel like I finally had to basically say to myself, like, you know, like, you need to get a massage, or you need to go get an energy healing or something. You need to take this time. She's fine over there. It's a great spot place. You know, nothing's going to happen. You need to just take a step back. And luckily I have that amazing community of people that I can call on. So yeah, that's important to me. Anything else that you guys wanted to say just about what the caregiver can do?
2: Yeah, caregiver stress is real. I think it's becoming more recognized now. You know, with healthcare, a lot of doctors are good about asking the caregiver, how are you doing? And beside just the time that's put into coordinating care or visiting, just to keep in touch and make sure that you know what's going on. Beside that, it's the weight of some of these life-changing decisions, small ones and big ones. It's a lot to carry, and it does take a toll on you. So a lot of times I'm working with families, and while we're putting in supports, to help support their loved one or an independent individual that just needs a little more help, we're also talking about boundaries. And a lot of times that's the adult children putting boundaries on themselves. I'm giving this piece to this person, and I'm going to trust this person to make sure that it's done and it's safe. And a lot of people have a difficult time with that. But once they put that in, it is a huge relief I have seen with my clients.
1: Yeah, for sure. So Melissa, I'm going to ask you, because this is, you know, what you're directly involved with, what have people at the end of life taught you about living?
0: So much. I've been working in this field in various capacities for over 30 years now, and I think dying has taught me far more about living than I ever would have expected, about the resilience of the human spirit, the beauty that's possible, bearing witness, staying present. Those pieces are so, so much far more important than keeping the house perfectly clean. Nobody was ever worried about, you know, nobody ever focused primarily on that. They weren't worried about answering enough emails or making sure they, you know, had the house perfectly clean. It was about relationships. Relationships matter. Forgiveness matters. Being present matters. Saying what needs to be said matters before it's too late, because life is so very precious. And perhaps one of the greatest lessons of all of that is that we don't have to wait until we're dying to start paying attention to that. We can start practicing that now.
1: Yeah, I love that. And, you know, I think it's, again, people are, I don't know if it's just fear or what it is, but they just don't want to think about those things. They don't want to think about their parent being gone. They don't want to think about what the person might have to go through. And, you know, we've been putting this in the perspective a lot of like parents and adult children, but this could be any relationship, right? It could be your spouse who's going through a terminal diagnosis, or God forbid, a child, or your sibling, right? It's any of the relationships, right? And we, like, it's just our, I don't know, like, our society, this country is kind of like, you know, wait till the last minute to say what you need to say. And sadly, a lot of times people don't get the chance to do that.
0: Yeah, it's a lot to process. So part of what we do is to help prepare people for those conversations. Find ways to lead in, find ways to find comfort with discomfort, find ways to build that resilience so that no matter, you know, come what may, no matter what, we're prepared to face change with more clarity, confidence, and compassion. And it's part of why we had talked about offering a free gift for all of your audience. It's an opportunity to have a personalized peace of mind planning session. People always think that preparation is just documentation. It's important. It's important to get all those documents in place, all those, you know, filling in the gaps, dotting all those I's, crossing all those T's, finding where they are, knowing where to find passwords, knowing all those pieces. Those are essential. And there's other components that we never really think about. And that's making sure your loved ones understand why you made those choices so they can move forward with those decisions, feeling more confident and knowing that they're honoring your wishes to the best of their capacity. And that way they are able to focus on what matters most. And they are able to find ways to provide that deep comfort, that deep connection, even when touch and verbal communication fall away. There are beautiful ways to connect and maintain that relationship and support one another through to the very end and beyond.
1: I love that. So again, so you're offering a free gift to anyone who's listening to this, basically, to connect. How do you want people to connect with you for that?
0: So there'll be a QR code on the screen. You can either go through that, scanning the code, or go to the website, sharingheartspace.com, and it will lead you to a page to connect with me so that we can have a personalized one-to-one session so we can talk about what's most important to you. Where are you on the journey of preparation and in finding your pathway to peace of mind to make sure that you and your loved ones have everything that they need every step of the way? And again, as Jessica mentioned before, if there's some pieces that we're not able to provide, we're happy to share resources with you. We're happy to point you in the right direction that best meets your needs and your family's needs.
1: I love that. Yep. So the QR code on the screen, and if you're if you've gotten this show through your email, through your my community at Natural Nutmeg, that'll also be included in the email as well. So any last parting words of wisdom that either of you want to give to our listeners?
2: It's free to reach out. It's free to see if we can offer you anything or if we can point you in a direction that might help you. It only takes a few minutes and you're in control of all of your decisions. So give us a call and see if we can help.
1: Thank you, Jessica.
0: Thank you so much.
2: Thank you very much for having us.
1: Yeah, thank you both, Melissa and Jessica. And I'm just going to say, as someone who wished I knew the two of you before all those things happened with my mom, please reach out to these ladies because I would have done it in a heartbeat. Like, if I had the chance to do it over again, it was extremely overwhelming and all that to do it myself and to just not even have anybody to bounce ideas off of or, you know, just get suggestions and, you know, more information. So thank you both, Melissa and Jessica, for being on today. It was great to have you both.
0: Thank you so much. Take care.
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0: 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But I can still take you by surprise. 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
1: 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Hey, tosser. You know it's wrong. You may think it doesn't matter, but every bit of litter gets noticed. Don't be a tosser. Put it in the bin. Good move.
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1: Following these simple rules will make using roundabouts easier. The roundabout sign means slow down and prepare to give way. So as you're approaching a roundabout, you must slow down and if necessary stop and give way to traffic already on the roundabout. When there is a safe gap in the traffic, enter the roundabout. You must also indicate left when exiting. Remember, slow down and give way to traffic already on the roundabout. The road is there to share.

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1: This siren is part of the new bushfire alert levels. You may hear it over the radio if a bushfire is in your area. May, because some fires will move so fast they can be on top of you before there is time to give any warning at all. Listen for a siren, but don't wait for one. If you do nothing until a bushfire is on top of you, you may die. Prepare, act, survive. Authorised by the New South Wales Government, Sydney.
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0: I don't like it.
1: When you've turned my voice about,
0: I don't like it.
1: When you've voted One Nation out,
0: my language has been murdered.
1: My language has been murdered.
0: My shopping trolley murdered.
1: My groceries just gone.
0: I don't like it.
1: When you've turned my voice about,
0: I don't like it.
1: When you've voted One Nation out,
0: my language has been murdered.
1: My language has been murdered.
0: My shopping trolley murdered.
1: My groceries just gone.
0: 1, 2, 3, 4, 5, 6, 7, 8.
1: Racist, rubbish, racist, hate.
0: 1, 2, 3, 4, 5, 6, 7, 8.
1: Racist, rubbish, racist,
0: feel the heat.
1: I don't like it.
0: When railway lines are white,
1: I don't like it.

0: never did.
1: I don't like it.
0: I don't like anything, anything, anything.
1: I don't like it.
0: No, no, no, I don't.
1: Nowhere near.
0: I don't like it.
1: I don't like anything, anything, anything.
0: Please explain.
1: Why can't my blood be coloured white?
0: I should talk to some medical doctors.
1: Coloured blood is just not right.

0: your feet. Get down, get down, down, down.
1: I don't like anything except
2: I like Neil Diamond.
0: Yeah.
2: Disco.
0: Dance.
2: Disco.
0: Dance.
2: Disco.
0: Nation.
1: Not a chance.
2: Disco.
1: Dance.
2: Disco.
1: Dance.
2: Out of my tree, out of my branch.
1: I don't like it.
0: No.
1: No.
0: No, I don't. Never did.
1: I don't like it. I don't like anything, anything, anything. I don't like it.
0: No.
1: No.
0: No, I don't. I don't care.
1: I don't like it. I don't like anything.
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1: Without strings,
0: there's a muppet
1: in the wings,
0: and it's saying racist things.
1: I won't cop that.
0: No way.
1: I don't like anything.
0: Video
1: killed
0: the racist
1: star.
0: Coward.
1: Wondered what you are.
0: But here's on the scrap heap
1: too.

Good morning, and that's Billy Joel bringing us into the mid-morning show this morning with Sean Eisen. How you going? I'm looking forward to your company this morning. Here's a good song to, kind of get with a whole mid-morning feel. It's Booker T and the MGs with Green Onions.

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2: 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And this song is by a guy who liked makeup so much that he actually got it, he got plastic surgery to get it put on. It's Culture Club, Do You Really Want to Hurt Me? I bet that makeup hurt.

And from a ballad of the 80s to a power ballad of the 80s, this is Def Leppard with Love Bites. Sure does. It's

That's Def Leppard with Love Bites. And could we possibly get a song that's any more the opposite? This is Donny Osmond with Puppy Love.

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4: And coming up now in the mid-morning comedy spot, this is Chicken Man.
5: Well, in our last exciting episode, the police commissioner of Midland City, using the chicken emergency procedure, made contact with the winged warrior on a very important matter.
6: Hello. Hello.
7: Hi, this is the winged warrior.
6: Oh, yes, winged warrior. The world is about to be destroyed by a very diabolical...
7: Yes?
6: That's it.
5: Impressed by the urgency in the commissioner's voice, the winged warrior replied immediately, saying...
7: I'm very impressed.
5: Adding at the same time...
7: But I gotta take a basket to my grandmother's house.
6: Oh, come on.
7: Honest Injun, Commissioner.
6: You're putting me on.
7: Oh, cross my heart, I really do.
6: What
7: really
6: is in the basket?
7: Groceries and a TV guide.
6: Winged warrior.
7: This is the winged warrior here.
6: Couldn't you take the basket some other time?
7: I don't think so, Commissioner. We haven't taken anything to her for a couple of months now.
6: Couldn't someone take your grandmother to a basket?
7: Hey!
6: Yes?
7: I'll ask my mommy.
6: Fine. I'll ask mommy.
8: Yes, Benton?
6: Benny Norton wants to know if I'm allowed to save the world.
8: Did you do your errand?
6: Nope.
8: Benton Harbor, you know how hungry your grandmother is.
6: I know it's been a couple of months.
8: Benton Yo-Yo Harbor?
6: Gee, you're pretty when you're mad, mommy.
8: Oh, go on with you now.
6: Just a little blarney there. Winged warrior.
7: Oh, hi, Commissioner.
6: The world, winged warrior.
7: Hmm?
6: It's waiting for you to save it.
7: Boy, is that all you ever think of?
6: Winged warrior, it's the only world we have.
7: Oh, cool it. I've got a hungry grandmother.
5: And with those unusual words, the winged warrior, basket in hand, leaves for his grandmother's house.
6: So long, pretty mommy.
5: And thus begins this day another...
6: I forgot the TV guide.
5: Another errand of mercy by the fearless feathered fighter as he trudges through the dense woods on the outskirts of Midland City.
6: I give my regards to Broadway.
5: Singing his favorite song all along the way until...
6: Hey, buddy.
7: Yes?
6: Don't you read signs?
7: Hmm?
6: No singing in the woods.
5: Well, can Chicken Man, carrying a basket of groceries and the TV guide, make his way through 45 miles of dense foliage without singing his favorite song?

That's Elvis Presley with, well, probably my favourite Elvis Presley song, Suspicious Minds. I think that's actually the only one he wrote. He didn't write most of his music. I'm pretty sure he wrote that one when, oh, goodness me, what was the name of his wife that, so we could get her to come back? Priscilla, so we could get Priscilla to come back. I think it worked, but then they split up again. This is Fox with a single bed. That's where Elvis ended up.

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a great song there from Ice House. And coming up now is a number one song for, well, I don't know if this one's a number one. It might be a number two for John Farnham, and his big comeback in the 80s, The Age of Reason.

John Farnham off that award-winning album. Because he's disappeared again now, hasn't he, really? Here's a song by Kenny Loggins from the film of the same name, Footloose.

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